0: You heard Moselträume by Lou Koster. Jonathan Kell conducted the Orchestra Estroarmonico Luxembourg on Classical WSMR 89.1 and 103.9.
1: My name is Steve. I live on Yusefa Island. WSMR is integral to my daily life here on the island. I enjoy the variety of programming. I want to thank WSMR for offering the incredible library of programming that they have. And I have learned so much about classical music since I began listening to the station. 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
0: I'm Thea Lobo. Here's horn soloist Hermann Baumann and the Gewandhaus Quartet bringing you Michael Haydn's Romanze on Classical WSMR.

The Gewandhaus Quartet with horn soloist Hermann Baumann brought you Michael Haydn's Romanza on Classical WSMR. The Sarasota Players present Hadestown Teen Edition, a haunting musical that reimagines two ancient Greek myths and a story about love, hope, and the cost of following your heart. Shows run July 22nd through August 2nd. Tickets at theplayers.org. I'm Thea Lobo. And whether you're on the beach enjoying a hotel nap or trying to capture some peace on a weekday at work, Classical WSMR has you covered with mellow tunes to put a smile back on your face. 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

A little Shakespeare for your Saturday. That was Gerald Finzi's Love's Labour's Lost Suite, performed by the English String Orchestra under William Boughton, right here on Classical WSMR. In the first in a series of three live-in-studio performances, Classical WSMR welcomes students and faculty of the Rebecca Penny's Piano Festival in to share their music and their talent. Learn more about the concerts they offer and be dazzled by piano favorites and lesser-known gems. Tune in June 30th. That's Tuesday at 11 a.m. as yours truly, Thea Lobo, guides you through a sampling platter of piano performance. Only on Florida's classical music station, WSMR. I'm Thea Lobo. Now take in Chopin's last major work, the Polonaise Fantasy. Though cherished and celebrated today when it was composed, it seemed a little too avant-garde and complex for most. Liszt criticized it as being too full of fevered anxiety, and even Chopin's first biographer said its pathological contents place it outside the sphere of art. We'll see what you think. This is pianist Maurizio Pollini performing the Polonaise Fantasy by Frédéric Chopin.

America didn't just inspire Salvador Dali, it transformed him. Explore how Dali rose to global fame through fine art and pop culture in the special exhibit, Dali in America. On view for a limited time, exclusively at the Dali Museum. More at thedali.org.

Polonaise number 7 in A-flat, known as the Polonaise Fantasy by Frédéric Chopin. You heard pianist Maurizio Pollini performing on Florida's classical music station. 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I'm Thea Lobo. So pleased you could tune in tonight. In 18 minutes, hear a Brahms behemoth, and before that, some French fun. At the moment, take a little trip to Scotland with The Land of the Mountain and the Flood by Hamish McCun. Alexander Gibson conducts the Scottish National Orchestra on Classical WSMR.

Hamish McCune's Land of the Mountain and the Flood. You heard the Scottish National Orchestra performing under Alexander Gibson on Florida's classical music station WSMR. I'm Thea Lobo, and the music you hear on classical WSMR, it's only here because listeners like you believe it should be. 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It's quick, it's easy, and you'll feel so great every time you tune in. Next, you'll hear the concertino by Belle Époque French composer Cécile Chaminade. She was the first woman to receive the Légion d'honneur in 1913 for composing. And she was a wonderful pianist and enjoyed writing for the flute, which you'll hear. This is the Vancouver Symphony Orchestra led by Mario Bernardi, with flute soloist Timothy Hutchins bringing you Chaminade's concertino on classical WSMR.

Flautist Timothy Hutchins performed Chaminade's Concertino with the Vancouver Symphony Orchestra under Mario Bernardi on Classical WSMR. I'm Thea Lobo, and there's something about the Brahms Symphony No. 3 that may come across as truly serene. Each of the four movements ends quietly, an unusual but pleasant feature. Even the final movement starts softly, as if fading in. This is due in part to the musical idea behind the work, which represents the motto, free but happy, the defiant response Brahms made to Joseph Joachim's motto, free but lonely. Hear it now, performed by the Boston Symphony Orchestra under Andras Nelson's Johannes Brahms' Symphony No. 3, right here on Florida's classical music station, WSMR, online at WSMR.org.

America didn't just inspire Salvador Dali, it transformed him. 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

0: Hello, this is Joe Militer. I live in Bradenton, Florida. My wife and I lived in Manhattan, New York for years before this, but we moved down here in 2013 and are enjoying WSMR constantly. Although she passed away, I still listen to WSMR because you played two of my favorite pieces of all time, Luciano Pavarotti's Nessun Dorma and Chopin's Heroic Polonaise. It made me come to the phone. So I congratulate you on your programming, and I am so thankful to have you in my life. Thank you.
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America didn't just inspire Salvador Dali, it transformed him. 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

America didn't just inspire Salvador Dali, it transformed him. 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

Lights, Camera, Dali. See how America turned Salvador Dali into a global celebrity, reshaping his art, fame, and legacy in Dali in America, a limited-time exhibit now on view exclusively at the Dali Museum in St. Pete. 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

Lights, Camera, Dali. 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

Respighi's Ancient Airs and Dances Suite No. 1 from Neville Mariner and the Los Angeles Chamber Orchestra here on WSMR 89.1 Sarasota, WUSF 89.7 HD2 Tampa, broadcasting from the Ernie and Eliza Kretzmer Studio at the University of South Florida. I'm Susan Giles Wintek. Welcome to the Sunrise Serenade. It's by Stenhammer. The Serenade in F Major, Naima Järvi leads the Gothenburg Symphony Orchestra on WSMR.

Stenhammer, Serenade in F from Nema Järvi and the Gothenburg Symphony Orchestra. Not only was Stenhammer a virtuosic pianist, he helped to define the Nordic classical sound in the late 19th and early 20th centuries. He was a Swede himself. This is Classical WSMR. I'm Susan Giles Wintek. 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Ingrid Fleeter plays the piano for you now. This is the Barcarolle in F-sharp major by Chopin.

Can't you just see the sunlight on the water in that work? The Barcarolle in F sharp major by Chopin, played by pianist Ingrid Fleeter on WSMR. Classical WSMR celebrates America's 250th birthday with a weekend that features American music. 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This is the Concerto in F Major. Dariusz Wyszynowski leads the Symphony of Varsovia and the American Horn Quartet.

0: Dariusz Wyszniewski led the Symphony of Varsovia and the American Horn Quartet in Handel's Concerto in F Major here on Classical WSMR.
1: In the 1920s, a treasure trove of Antonio Vivaldi's music was discovered in a monastery near Turin. It was eventually transferred to Turin's National University Library, and in 2000, an ambitious project called the Vivaldi Edition was launched to record all of those manuscripts. It's still going on, and you can hear a selection from the most recent release in the series on Sunday Baroque this week.
0: Don't miss Sunday Baroque tomorrow from 10 a.m. to 2 p.m. right here on Classical WSMR. Classical WSMR welcomes students and faculty from the Rebecca Penny's Piano Festival in to share their music and talent with you. Learn more about their concerts and be dazzled by your piano favorites and discover a lesser-known gem. Tune in for the first of three performances Tuesday, June 30th at 11 a.m. with host Thea Lobo, only here on WSMR. You probably know that Gustav Holst was hugely into astrology. That's what inspired his planets. This is Venus, the bringer of peace, from that work by Gustav Holst. Charles McCarris leads the Royal Liverpool Philharmonic Orchestra on WSMR.

Lights, Camera, Dali. See how America turned Salvador Dali into a global celebrity, reshaping his art, fame, and legacy in Dali in America, a limited-time exhibit now on view exclusively at the Dali Museum in St. Pete. More at thedali.org.

Venus, the Bringer of Peace, from The Planets by English composer Gustav Holst. Charles McCarris led the Royal Liverpool Philharmonic here on WSMR. 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I'm Susan Giles Wintek. The U.S. Air Force Band of the West performs a celebration of America's 250th at the Yuki Theater at the RP Funding Center in Lakeland on Wednesday, July 1st. The concert is free, but ticket registration is required at airforcebands.com. 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

Now you're going to hear from Johann Wilhelm Herdl's Trumpet Concerto No. 3. Håkon Hardenberger is the soloist, with Neville Mariner leading the Academy of St. Martin in the Fields here on WSMR.

0: Handel's Trumpet Concerto No. 3 from Hogan Hardenberger Trumpet with Neville Mariner and the Academy of St. Martin in the Fields here on WSMR, Florida's classical music station.
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0: 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Music by Pauline Viardot-Garcia on the way, and Beethoven, too. Right now, you're going to hear music by Niels Wilhelm Gade, the Symphony No. 3 in A minor. Emma Järvi leads the Stockholm Sinfonietta.

As a composer, conductor, teacher, organist, and violinist, Niels Gade is considered one of the most important figures in 19th century Danish music. You just heard his Symphony No. 3 from Neeme Järvi and the Stockholm Symfonietta here on WSMR. Selby Gardens presents Shared Light, Lynn Goldsmith. 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Music by Beethoven on the way. This is Thomas Albertus Emberger playing the violin with Barbara Moser piano in Pauline Viardot Garcia's Violin Sonatine in A minor.

Pauline Viardo Garcia's Violin Sonatine in A Minor from Thomas Albertus Emberger Violin and Barbara Moser Piano here on WSMR 89.1 and 103.9. 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

America didn't just inspire Salvador Dali, it transformed him. Explore how Dali rose to global fame through fine art and pop culture in the special exhibit, Dali in America. 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

This work was named for the date it was meant to premiere, October 4th, which is the feast of St. Francis of Assisi. It was the name day of the Austrian Emperor Franz I. So it's the name day overture by Beethoven, Bela Drahos leading the Nicholas Esterhazy Symphonia here on WSMR 89.1 Sarasota, WUSF 89.7 HD2 and 103.9 W280 DW Tampa, broadcasting from the University of South Florida. I'm Susan Giles Wintek. Good to be here with you. 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It's from students and faculty of the Rebecca Penny's Piano Festival. That's coming your way Tuesday, June 30th at 11, and it's hosted by Arthea Lobo, only on classical WSMR. Now from Robert Shaw and the Atlanta Symphony Orchestra and Chorus, the Ave Verum Corpus, a gorgeous work by Mozart.

Mozart's Ave Verum Corpus from Robert Shaw and the Atlanta Symphony Orchestra and Chorus here on WSMR with support from listeners like you. Thank you. 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Music by Leo Delibes on the way, a work from his ballet, Sylvia. This is CPE Bach's Flute Concerto in B-flat major from Patrick Galois Flute with Kevin Mallon and the Toronto Chamber Orchestra.

0: Flutist Patrick Galois with Kevin Mallon and the Toronto Chamber Orchestra playing the Flute Concerto in B-flat Major by C.P.E. 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
0: 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He wrote some wonderful music for the ballet and even influenced Tchaikovsky. This is his Sylvia Suite from Charles Mackeras and the New Philharmonia Orchestra.

0: Charles Mackaras led the new Philharmonia Orchestra in the Sylvia Suite by Delibes here on WSMR.
1: In the 1920s, a treasure trove of Antonio Vivaldi's music was discovered in a monastery near Turin. It was eventually transferred to Turin's National University Library, and in 2000, an ambitious project called the Vivaldi Edition was launched to record all of those manuscripts. It's still going on, and you can hear a selection from the most recent release in the series on Sunday Baroque this week.
0: It's coming your way this morning at 10 o'clock on Classical WSMR, Florida's classical music station. Hopefully we're going to get some rain soon. It's been so hot and the flowers have been so dry. Here is guitarist Pepe Romero with Iona Brown leading the Academy of St. Martin in the Fields and Carulli's Guitar Concerto No. 2 on WSMR.

Lights, Camera, Dali. See how America turned Salvador Dali into a global celebrity, reshaping his art, fame, and legacy in Dali in America, a limited-time exhibit now on view exclusively at the Dali Museum in St. Pete. More at thedali.org.

Guitarist Pepe Romero with Iona Brown leading the Academy of St. Martin in the Fields and the Guitar Concerto No. 2 by Carulli here on WSMR 89.1 Sarasota, WUSF 89.7 HD2 Tampa, broadcasting from the Ernie and Eliza Kretzmer Studio at the University of South Florida. I'm Susan Giles, WinTech. Of course, Finland has its own national anthem, but this song is near and dear to the Suomi people. Finlandia by Sibelius. Leif Segerstam leads the Helsinki Philharmonic on WSMR.

Finlandia by Sibelius. Leif Segerstam led the Helsinki Philharmonic here on WSMR. St. Pete Opera presents its 4th of July Pop Spectacular with a 70-piece orchestra and a community chorus with 100 voices, together in a family-friendly celebration at the Mahaffey Theater. Tickets at stpeteopera.org. Coming up, music by Schumann, Robert Schumann, and Franz Joseph Haydn here on Florida's Classical Music Station. Classical WSMR is getting ready to celebrate the 4th of July, this country's 250th birthday. And we can't celebrate without you. Tell us what America or American music means to you. 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We'd love to hear from you by July 1st. So get that in and make sure you are heard. Thank you so much for listening to Classical WSMR. This is Keisuke Wakao, playing the oboe, with Christoph Eschenbach playing the piano in the Romances, Opus 94 by Schumann.

0: Some really sweet sounds by Schumann, The Romances, Keisuke Wakao, the oboist, with Christoph Eschenbach playing piano here on WSMR. 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
1: Antonio Vivaldi, Tommaso Albinoni, and Georg Philipp Telemann were all friendly admirers of a brilliantly talented German violin player named Johann Pisendel. They were also impressed that they composed music especially for him. You'll hear some of their dedications and one of Pisendel's own compositions on Sunday Baroque this week.
0: That's coming your way this morning, starting at 10. Now, from Pinka Zukerman and the National Arts Center Orchestra, Ottawa, the Symphony No. 22 by Haydn.

Pinchas Zukerman led the National Arts Center Orchestra Ottawa and the Symphony No. 22 by Haydn here on WSMR. We have a live performance coming your way on Tuesday, June 30th at 11 a.m. Theolobo welcomes faculty and students from the Rebecca Penny's Piano Festival to share some wonderful piano music with you. Don't miss it Tuesday morning at 11 on WSMR. Now from pianist Stephen Huff with Lawrence Foster and the City of Birmingham Symphony, the Ronde Brillante for piano and orchestra by Mendelssohn.

0: America didn't just inspire Salvador Dali, it transformed him. Explore how Dali rose to global fame through fine art and pop culture in the special exhibit, Dali in America. On view for a limited time, exclusively at the Dali Museum. More at thedali.org. Pianist Stephen Huff with Lawrence Foster and the City of Birmingham Symphony, with the Rondo Brillant for Piano and Orchestra by Mendelssohn here on WSMR 89.1 Sarasota, WUSF 89.7 HD2 Tampa, proudly broadcasting from the University of South Florida. Stay close. Sunday Baroque is coming your way right now. It's 10 o'clock.
1: It's Sunday Baroque. I'm Suzanne Vona. Johann Georg Pisendel was a German Baroque musician. He got his foot in the door as a boy soprano in the court chapel of Ansbach. And then when his voice changed, he pivoted to focus on his violin playing. Pisendel grew into such a gifted player that he became concertmaster of the Dresden Orchestra. It was one of the most prestigious musical ensembles of that time. Everyone knew about the talented violin player, and composers including Antonio Vivaldi, Tommaso Albinoni, and Georg Philipp Telemann dedicated music to him. Today, you'll hear some of it.

Trumpeter Winter Marsalis and the English Chamber Orchestra played a sonata by Giuseppe Turelli. This is Sunday Baroque, supported by Newport Mansions, protecting, preserving, and presenting an exceptional collection of house museums and landscapes in one of the most historically intact cities in America, Newport, Rhode Island. NewportMansions.org. Baroque-era musicians often wrote music to please patrons, for sure, and sometimes they composed music with specific performers in mind. Johann Pisendel was a terrific and very famous violinist, and Antonio Vivaldi was just one of several composers who dedicated works to him. Violinist Adrian Chandler and La Serenissima play Vivaldi's solo sonata in F for Mr. Pisendel.

0: Violinist Adrian Chandler and La Serenissima played Antonio Vivaldi's violin sonata dedicated to his talented student and close friend, violinist Johann Pisendel. Georg Philipp Telemann also dedicated a concerto to Pisendel, and that is coming up next on Sunday Baroque.
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0: 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In 1719, Georg Philipp Telemann met the hotshot violin player Johann Pisendel, and that began an enduring friendship that lasted 3.5 decades. Telemann also dedicated a concerto to Pisendel. Elizabeth Wallfisch performs it with L'Orfeo Baroque Orchestra.

Violinist Elizabeth Wallfisch and L'Orfeo Baroque Orchestra performed Georg Philipp Telemann's violin concerto dedicated to his friend and colleague Johann Pisendel. Venetian musician Tommaso Albinoni was also a violinist and was friendly with Johann Pisendel. The Locatelli Trio plays this sonata that Albinoni composed in dedication to his friend.

0: The Locatelli Trio, violinist Elizabeth Volfish, cellist Richard Tunnicliffe, and organist Paul Nicholson, played Tommaso Albinoni's Sonata in G minor, Opus 4, number 5. He wrote it for his friend, the violinist and composer Johann Pisendel. You can look up everything you're hearing on today's show by visiting our website, and you can use the online audio stream there to hear today's show again later this week. It's sundaybaroque.org.
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3: I feel like the viola has such a human quality to it. It's imperfect, and the range is very similar to a human's voice. It's not too deep, it's not too high. It touches the human soul.
1: From the Top is coming your way at 5 this afternoon here on Classical WSMR. 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
0: 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Singing was the first musical line for Johann Georg Pisendel when he was still just a child, and then the inevitable happened. The boy soprano's voice changed, so he switched his focus to playing violin. And Pisendel was only 10 when he was already studying violin with Giuseppe Torelli, an influential violin and viola player and a revered music teacher. Violinist Rachel Podger and harpsichordist Marcin Cvijankovic play a sonata composed by Johann Pisendel.

0: From their album Grandissima Gravita, violinist Rachel Podger and harpsichordist Marcin Cvijankovic played a sonata composed by Johann Pisendel. The online audio stream on our website is updated weekly on Mondays, so you can hear any part of today's show again later in the week. It's sundaybaroque.org. Sunday Baroque is produced at the Richard P. Garmany Classical Music Production Suite at WSHU in Fairfield, Connecticut by Julie Fredino, Jennifer Basher, Sabrina Garone, Ann Lopez, and Lexi Parnell. I'm Suzanne Fona, and this is Sunday Baroque. Manuel Barueco immigrated with his family to the United States in 1967 as a political refugee. He completed his advanced music studies at the prestigious Peabody Conservatory, and for years he has shared his love for music with some gifted young guitarists from all over the world as a member of the Peabody faculty. Coming up on Sunday Baroque, you'll hear Manuel Barueco sharing his love of music by Johann Sebastian Bach.
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0: America didn't just inspire Salvador Dali, it transformed him. Explore how Dali rose to global fame through fine art and pop culture in the special exhibit, Dali in America. 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
1: Antonio Vivaldi lived from 1678 to 1741, and in the 1920s, a treasure trove of Vivaldi's music was discovered in a monastery near Turin. The monks needed money for their school. They asked a local music expert to examine the autographed manuscripts and give them an idea of their value. The collection was so surprising and extraordinary that he immediately sought funding to buy the whole lot and arranged for them to be housed in the Turin Library. In the year 2000, musicologist Alberto Basso launched an ambitious project to record all of those manuscripts, and it is still going on. Today you can hear a selection from the most recent release in the series. The concept of music of the spheres, or musica universalis, was the ancient philosophy promoted by Pythagoras, who said that there is geometry in the humming of the strings, there's music in the spacing of the spheres. And the basic gist of it was that the heavenly bodies, the sun, the moon, all the planets, created a kind of music. Music of the Spheres is also the name of a Baroque violin, cello, and harpsichord trio in Oakland, California. And this is their performance of Variations on a Saraband by Nicola Matteis.

Italian musician Nicola Mattei's published several collections of his violin music, including a volume of airs. Music of the Spheres played Nicola Mattei's virtuosic variations on an old saraband melody. This is Sunday Baroque, supported by Santa Fe Opera. First comes the sunset, then comes the overture. Madama Butterfly, the Magic Flute, and more this summer in the Land of Enchantment. Tickets and more at santafeopera.org. This is the most recent release in the Vivaldi edition, a 26-year project to record a vast collection of Vivaldi manuscripts in Turin. Gianluca Capuano leads the orchestra of the Prince of Monaco, playing Antonio Vivaldi's Concerto, catalog number 557.

Gianluca Capuano led the orchestra of the Prince of Monaco playing Antonio Vivaldi's Concerto, catalog number 557. Once upon a time in southern Italy, people thought a lively dance called the tarantella was the antidote to tarantula venom. Cellist Ofelia Gaillard and her Pulcinella Orchestra play one of those tarantellas.

0: from their album Napoli, cellist Ofelia Gaillard and her Puccinella Orchestra played a tarantella called La Valubrella. This is Sunday Baroque.
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3: 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It's not too deep, it's not too high. It touches the human soul.
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0: Sunday Baroque is funded by a group of generous listeners called the Friends of Sunday Baroque, whose contributors include Rita Sackett in loving memory of her husband, Mark. An English horn is not English, and it's not a member of the brass family, as the word horn might suggest. English horn is an alto cousin of the oboe. And this concerto with English horn by George Frideric Handel is not actually a concerto either. It is a collection of excerpts from a cantata, a concerto, an oratorio, and an opera by Handel, transcribed for English horn and flute and stitched together to form a concerto. English horn player Albrecht Meyer created and performs it along with flutist Mathieu Gossy-Ancelin with Sinfonia Varsovia.

0: English horn player Albrecht Meyer, flutist Mathieu Gossy-Ancelin, and Symphony of Varsovia played a concerto crafted from rearranged excerpts of some of Albrecht Meyer's favorite music by George Frideric Handel. Our website has more about the music, musicians, and recordings. 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
1: 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I'm Susan Giles Wintuck. Glad to have you with us on this Sunday. Classical WSMR welcomes students and faculty from the Rebecca Penny's Piano Festival in to share their music and talent, learn more about their concerts, and be dazzled by your piano favorites and discover a lesser-known gem. 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
0: 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Cuban guitarist Manuel Barrueco has described his choice of repertory as a big banquet. Dessert is music by the Beatles and collaborations with Chick Corea and Andy Summers. Playing music from his homeland is the Cuban coffee and cigar course of the meal. And the main course, classical, such as this prelude, fugue, and allegro by Johann Sebastian Bach.

Guitarist Manuel Barueco played Johann Sebastian Bach's Prelude, Fugue, and Allegro. Before he and his family left Cuba in the late 1960s, Manuel Barueco attended the Esteban Salas Conservatory of Music in Santiago de Cuba. It is named after the Baroque-era musician Esteban Salas, who worked at the cathedral there. Ex-Saudi chamber players perform a composition by Salas, a type of Christmas music called a villancico.

0: Maria Felicia Perez led a Saudi chamber player singing Que Dulce Melodia, What Sweet Melody, religious music by 18th century Cuban composer Esteban Salas. Sunday Baroque is produced at WSHU in Fairfield, Connecticut, and funded by the Richard P. Garmany Fund and Hartford Foundation for Public Giving, providing support to institutions that are committed to enriching lives in Connecticut, including Connecticut Science Center and Elizabeth Park Conservancy. Our production team is Julie Fredino, Jennifer Basher, Sabrina Garone, Ann Lopez, and Lexi Parinell. I'm Suzanne Bona, and this is Sunday Baroque. Flutist Emily Newbold was a professor of flute and music at Westchester University, where she founded and conducted the Flute Ensemble and performed as a guest soloist with orchestras throughout the Philadelphia area. Sadly, Emily Newbold passed away last month at age 83. Coming up in the next hour of Sunday Baroque, you can hear her recording with Manhattan Chamber Orchestra of a concerto fit for a king.
1: 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I'm Susan Giles Wentuck. Classical WSMR is celebrating a major milestone in our country, America's 250th birthday. But it won't be a celebration without you. 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Record your message and send it along soon. 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And if you need a little help or a few hints on that, just stop by our Facebook page for Classical WSMR. There's a video from Joe Getz there. 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
0: This is Sunday Baroque. I'm Suzanne Bona.

0: America didn't just inspire Salvador Dali, it transformed him. Explore how Dali rose to global fame through fine art and pop culture in the special exhibit, Dali in America. 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
1: What's the first thing you think of when you hear King Henry VIII? A lot of wives, lousy husband, egomaniac. Did you know he also had a romantic side? Despite his seriously warped ideas about love and marriage, Henry VIII wrote passionate love letters, poems, and music. These are some of King Henry's consort pieces played by a group called Sirenew.

The name of the group is Sirinu, and they played a suite of consort music composed by King Henry VIII. This is Sunday Baroque, funded by the Friends of Sunday Baroque, whose generous contributors include the New Family Trust, in memory of Joan Cockrell New. Marquis is the rank above a count, and René de Gaillard de Berne was Marquis of Brassac. The French cavalry officer and field marshal was also an amateur composer in the 18th century. In addition to writing two operas and a collection of cantatas, he also wrote a ballet called The Empire of Love. Chatham Baroque plays a suite from it.

Chattenborough played a suite from The Empire of Love, a ballet by René de Galard de Béarn, Marquis of Brassac, who was also an avid composer. So was Yekaterina Vorontsova-Dashkova, and she was a Russian princess. Guitarist Oleg Timofeyev plays one of her compositions.

0: Guitarist Oleg Timofeyev played a little Andante, composed by Princess Yekaterina Vorontsova-Dashkova. You can visit sundaybaroque.org whenever you want to know more about the music. 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
1: You're listening to Florida's classical music station, WSMR. I'm Mark Michaud. Thank you for being here for Sunday Baroque today. Suzanne Bona's zipping off for an hour-long international holiday this weekend. You'll hear a concerto by a Neapolitan composer who admired the flute, an opera suite by a celebrated French viola da gamba player, and a keyboard sonata composed by George Frideric Handel for his last royal student, the daughter of England's King George II. It's an international tour on Sunday Baroque this afternoon on WSMR. 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
0: Sunday Baroque is funded thanks to support from a generous group of listeners called the Friends of Sunday Baroque, whose contributors include Lynn Walther of Lake Grove, New York. King Frederick the Great of Prussia was an avid music lover who employed some of the best available musicians for his court. The king himself was also a highly skilled flute player and a respectable composer. Richard Alden Clark leads Manhattan Chamber Orchestra with flute soloist Emily Newbold playing King Frederick's Fourth Flute Concerto.

0: Flutist Emily Newbold was the soloist with Manhattan Chamber Orchestra, directed by Richard Alden Clark, playing the fourth flute concerto composed by King Frederick the Great. Yes, that King Frederick. His younger sister, Anna Amalia, was also a music lover, and coming up next, you will hear music that she composed. 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
1: 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Tonight, Thea Lobo will be featuring Mozart's final and longest symphony, the Symphony No. 41, known as the Jupiter. 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
0: 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Like her big brother, King Frederick, Princess Anna Amalia of Prussia was an avid music lover and a skilled instrumentalist and composer. Flutist Anna Johanna Oltin and pianist Simon Bucher play Princess Anna Amalia's fourth flute sonata,

Flutist Anna Johanna Olteen and pianist Simon Bucher played the Flute Sonata No. 4 by Princess Anna Amalia of Prussia. Ludovico Roncalli was an accomplished musician born in Bergamo in 1654 into a family of counts. In 1692, Roncalli published several guitar sonatas he called Harmonic Caprices for the Spanish Guitar, and he dedicated them to Cardinal Benedetto Pamphili. Guitarist Richard Savino plays Count Ludovico Roncalli's second sonata.

0: Guitarist Richard Savino played the second sonata from the collection of harmonic caprices for the Spanish guitar, published in 1692 by Count Ludovico Roncalli. Sunday Baroque is produced at the Richard P. Garmany Classical Music Production Suite at WSHU Public Radio in Fairfield, Connecticut, by Julie Fredino, Jennifer Basher, Sabrina Garone, Anne Lopez, and Lexi Perronel. I'm Suzanne Vona, and this is Sunday Baroque. You may be most familiar with Keith Jarrett as a jazz pianist, but he never turned away from his classical roots, and for some two decades, Keith Jarrett pored over Handel's keyboard suites, waiting for the right moment. Handel was a keyboardist, Jarrett said, and his keyboard works should occupy a higher position in our awareness than they do. Coming up on Sunday Baroque, you'll hear how Keith Jarrett made that happen.
1: 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Well, make WSMR part of your plan for the 4th of July this year. All through the holiday weekend, you'll be hearing a celebration of American music and patriotic favorites. And as Americans celebrating our nation's 250th birthday this year, WSMR would love to hear from you. Let us know what and why you're celebrating using the classical WSMR app. Click on the three buttons in the upper left side of the screen, and you'll see the Talk to Us button from there. The 4th will be here before you know it, so please get those comments in by Wednesday, the 1st of July. And we're looking forward to hearing from you and to celebrating the 4th of July with you this year on Florida's classical music station, WSMR.
0: It's Sunday Baroque. I'm Suzanne Bona. We are zipping off for an hour-long holiday to hear music by composers who lived and worked in Paris, London, Mexico City, and Naples in the 18th century. They include a Neapolitan composer who wrote music highlighting the flute, an opera suite by a celebrated French viola da gamba player, and a keyboard sonata by George Frederick Handel that he dedicated to his last royal student, the daughter of England's King George II.

America didn't just inspire Salvador Dali, it transformed him. Explore how Dali rose to global fame through fine art and pop culture in the special exhibit, Dali in America. 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

La Grande Chapelle is a Spanish ensemble. It explores the rich Hispanic musical heritage from the 16th to 18th centuries. They played the fourth canción by 18th century Spanish musician and priest Antonio Rodriguez de Ita. This is Sunday Baroque, funded thanks to a group of generous listeners called the Friends of Sunday Baroque, whose contributors include the Schilling Family Foundation, Incorporated. 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

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Baroque flute player Carlo Ipata founded a musical ensemble called Auser Musici. They have a recording of Neapolitan flute concertos by a number of obscure composers who were active in 18th century Naples, including Francesco Papa. This is Carlo Ipata with Auser Musici playing the flute concerto in D major by Francesco Papa.

0: Flutist Carlo Ipata and Auser Musici played the flute concerto by Francesco Papa, a Neapolitan composer active in the middle of the 18th century. This is Sunday Baroque.
1: 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Thank you for checking out Sunday Baroque today. Suzanne Bona has more Baroque gems for you until 2 this afternoon. I'm Mark Michaud, and I'll be joining you then with more of the world's greatest music for Sunday. There's one of Mozart's horn concertos ahead and the Glazunov violin concerto. I'll be with you until this week's showcase of young musicians, and you can hear from the top at 5 this afternoon on Classical WSMR. The Sarasota Players present Hades Town Teen Edition, a haunting musical that reimagines two ancient Greek myths and a story about love, hope, and the cost of following your heart. 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
0: Sunday Baroque is funded thanks to the friends of Sunday Baroque, including the Straub family of Wilton, Connecticut. Manuel de Zumaya was born in Mexico City in around 1678, roughly the same year as Antonio Vivaldi. They both set out to become priests first, and they both ended up following their passion for music. Zumaya was chapel master of the cathedral in Mexico City and later went to the cathedral in Oaxaca. Chanticleer sings one of Manuel de Zumaya's upbeat, joyful, sacred works, Praise Proclaim.

Chanticleer performed Praise Proclaim, some sacred music by Mexican church musician Manuel de Sumaya. One of George Frederick Handel's students was Princess Luisa, who was the daughter of Handel's patron King George II and Queen Caroline. In fact, she was Handel's last royal pupil, and Handel composed two keyboard suites for the Lucky Princess. This is one of them. It's played by pianist Keith Jarrett.

0: pianist Keith Jarrett played the keyboard suite in G minor by George Frideric Handel. He composed it for his student, Princess Luisa. You can learn more about all the music if you visit our website, sundaybaroque.org.
1: 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The Sunrise Serenade happens at 6 in the morning, and tomorrow the serenade is going to be the Piano Concerto No. 17 by Mozart. 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
0: 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Alcyone was one of the seven daughters of Atlas, turned into the stars called the Pleiades. She was said to shine the brightest of them all. Alcyone was also the subject of a mythological opera composed in 1706, by Frenchman Marin Marais. Tempesta de Mare plays a suite from the opera.

0: From their album Comedy and Tragedy, Volume 1, featuring French Baroque theater music, Tempesta di Mare played a suite from Alcyone, the 1706 opera ballet by Marin Marais. You can find out more about the music, musicians, and recordings on today's program by visiting our website. 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Sunday Baroque is produced at WSHU in Fairfield, Connecticut, and funded by the Richard P. Carmody Fund at Hartford Foundation for Public Giving, providing support to institutions that are committed to enriching lives in Connecticut, including Connecticut Science Center and Elizabeth Park Conservancy. Our production team is Julie Ferdino, Jennifer Basher, Sabrina Garone, Ann Lopez, and Lexi Perrinell. I'm Suzanne Bona, and this is Sunday Baroque.
1: 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The Rebecca Penny's Piano Festival is underway this summer on the USF Tampa campus, and you're going to get the chance to check out three live in-studio performances from the Rebecca Penny's Piano Festival this year. The first performance is coming up Tuesday morning. You'll hear some amazing students performing virtuosic works by Mozart, Franz Liszt, Beethoven, and others. And you'll get a chance to find out more about the concerts going on in the area with this year's Rebecca Penny's Piano Festival as well. Thea Lobo will be in WSMR's Tampa studio Tuesday morning at 11 o'clock on Florida's classical music station WSMR, 89.1 and 103.9.
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1: That's at 5 this afternoon on WSMR. Well, good afternoon. I'm Mark Michaud. Hope you've been enjoying the weekend so far. I'm glad you're with Classical WSMR. Sunday Baroque was great, wasn't it? Well, here's a suite in the old style by Alfred Schnittke, and this is Vladimir Spivakov with the Moscow Virtuosi.

Lights, Camera, Dali. See how America turned Salvador Dali into a global celebrity, reshaping his art, fame, and legacy in Dali in America, a limited-time exhibit now on view exclusively at the Dali Museum in St. Pete. More at thedali.org.

There's a suite in the old style by Alfred Schnittke, and you heard Vladimir Spivakov conducting the Moscow Virtuosi on Florida's classical music station, WSMR. Now, there is a Strauss waltz ahead this afternoon, and you'll hear one of Alexander Glazunov's most famous works. His violin concerto is ahead before 3 o'clock. Now, up next, it's one of Mozart's horn concertos. 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The James Museum shows you the world of Earth's most misunderstood animal, wolves. Photography by Ronan Donovan. National Geographic brings you closer to a species that has lived alongside us for millennia. More at thejamesmuseum.org. Well, here's a performance that features a brother and sister act. Timothy Brown is playing horn in this performance, while his sister Iona Brown conducts the Academy of St. Martin in the Fields. And this is the Horn Concerto No. 2 by Mozart on WSMR.

There's Timothy Brown playing horn while his sister Iona Brown led the Academy of St. Martin in the Fields. And that was the second horn concerto by Mozart on classical WSMR. Now, there is a Strauss waltz coming up next for the afternoon. You know, a lot of times when people create their summer musical playlists, they're filled with up-tempo, happy music for parties and things like that. Well, WSMR went a different route this summer. You can enjoy our summer classical chill playlist, you know, perfect while you're relaxing at the beach or while you're trying to stay calm in the middle of the day at work or even on the road. 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Well, this is one of the Strauss waltzes. Dancing to the waltz, though, is purely optional. It's a spectator sport for some people. We get that. This is the Liebeslieder, the Love Songs Waltz. Alfred Walter leads the Czechoslovak State Philharmonic with the music of Johann Strauss Jr. on WSMR.

You just heard the Liebeslieder, the Love Songs Waltz by Johann Strauss Jr. And that was Alfred Walter leading the Czechoslovak State Philharmonic on Florida's classical music station, WSMR 89.1 and 103.9. And that was one of the most famous moments by Alexander Glazunov. This is his violin concerto. And it's hard to tell how many movements are in this concerto. Best guess is three or four. But Glazunov didn't take any breaks at all in this piece, so the music just keeps coming at you. And it's Maxim Vengerov doing the honors at the violin, joining Claudio Abbado and the Berlin Philharmonic. 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

It's a violin concerto by Alexander Glazunov with Maxime Vengerov playing violin, joining Claudio Abbado in the Berlin Philharmonic. 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Well, good afternoon. Happy Sunday. I'm Mark Michaud with some of Aaron Copland's music. This comes from a ballet he created in the 1960s called Dance Panels. And here's the Pas de Trois with the composer, Aaron Copland, leading the London Symphony Orchestra.

Lights, Camera, Dali. 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

That's a pas de trois from Aaron Copland's Dance Panels and Ballet Music. And you heard the composer conducting the London Symphony Orchestra on classical WSMR 89.1 and 103.9. Now, you'll be hearing one of Franz Schubert's symphonies this afternoon. The Little C Major Symphony is ahead after some lighthearted music by Joseph Haydn next on Florida's Classical Music Station. The Rebecca Penny's Piano Festival is underway this summer on the USF Tampa campus, and you're going to get the chance to check out three live in-studio performances over the next few weeks from the Rebecca Penny's Piano Festival. The first performance is coming up Tuesday morning. You'll hear some amazing students performing works by Mozart, Franz Liszt, Beethoven, and others. And you'll get a chance also to find out more about the concerts going on in the area with this year's festival as well. So Thea Lobo will be in WSMR's Tampa studio Tuesday morning at 11 on Florida's Classical Music Station. St. Pete Opera presents its 4th of July Pop Spectacular with a 70-piece orchestra and a community chorus with 100 voices together in a family-friendly celebration at the Mahaffey Theater. Tickets at stpeteopera.org. Well, here's Emmanuel Pahud playing flute with the Berlin Haydn Ensemble, and this is the Scherzando No. 3 by Joseph Haydn on WSMR.

0: You just heard a scherzando by Haydn, and a scherzando is something that's meant to be played in a lighthearted, almost joking manner. So mission accomplished there with Emmanuel Pahud at the flute and the Berlin Haydn Ensemble. That was Haydn's scherzando number 3 on classical WSMR. Well, Franz Schubert's Little C Major Symphony is on the way next this afternoon. 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
0: 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Well, Franz Schubert wrote 2 symphonies in C major. The last one he created, his 9th, was a big piece of music that's known as his Great C Major Symphony. Now, this one, his symphony number 6, was not such a big work, even though this performance takes more than a half hour. Here's the Little C Major Symphony, Franz Schubert's symphony number 6. Daniel Barenboim conducts the Berlin Philharmonic.

There's the Little C Major Symphony by Franz Schubert, the Symphony No. 6. Daniel Barenboim conducted the Berlin Philharmonic on WSMR, Florida's classical music station. Next weekend will be the 4th of July holiday weekend, America's 250th birthday. And WSMR is going to be celebrating with American music and patriotic favorites. So hope you can be part of the weekend with us. And we'd love to hear from you, too. Let us know what you're doing for the 4th of July. How are you celebrating? What makes you happy to be American 250 years in? We'd love to hear from you with the WSMR app. If you'll just open the app up, click on the three buttons at the upper left side of the screen, you'll see the Talk to Us button from there, and the app will walk you through the process. So get your message into us by Wednesday, which is the 1st of July, okay? Looking forward to hearing from you and to celebrating the 4th of July with you this year on Florida's classical music station, WSMR. Now, this is the Ballade No. 2 by Johannes Brahms, and here's the pianist Pascal Roget.

It's a lovely piano ballad, the Ballade No. 2 by Johannes Brahms with pianist Pascal Roget. 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Good afternoon. I'm Mark Michaud. Thank you for spending part of the weekend with Florida's classical music station. Here is the Prelude to the Afternoon of a Faun by Claude Debussy. AGOA conducts the Minnesota Orchestra.

America didn't just inspire Salvador Dali, it transformed him. 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

That's a beautiful prelude to The Afternoon of a Faun by Claude Debussy. Eiji Oe conducted the Minnesota Orchestra on Classical WSMR 89.1 and 103.9. Well, this week's From the Top is ahead at 5 o'clock, and between now and then, you'll hear one of Rossini's opera overtures, and up next, one of the big works by Antonin Dvorak. Hang on for his cello concerto up next. 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Well, here's the cello concerto by Antonin Dvorak. Alban Gerhardt is the cellist in this performance with Nema Järvi and the BBC Philharmonic Orchestra on Florida's classical music station, WSMR.

There's the cellist Alban Gerhardt with Nema Järvi and the BBC Philharmonic, and you heard the Cello Concerto by Antonín Dvořák on Classical WSMR. 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

0: The Tancredi Overture by Gioachino Rossini with Riccardo Chailly and the National Philharmonic. 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
1: Hey, my name's Kevin Ho, and I'm 18 years old from Dallas, Texas. I'm a pianist, and I'll be playing Scriabin's Fantasy in B minor right here at From the Top.

Lights, Camera, Dali. 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

Welcome to From the Top, where outstanding young musicians come to play. I'm your host, pianist Peter Dugan. Today, we have a show of mastery and discovery. Young artists unlock their potential, wielding their respective instruments. A countertenor soothes us with a gorgeous lullaby. An all-powerful, all-viola quartet breaks classical convention. An Irish-American explores his heritage by finding a bridge between classical viola and Celtic fiddling. And so much more. We opened the show with a rapturous experience, Scriabin's Fantasy in B minor, performed by 18-year-old Kevin Ho from Dallas, Texas. He's sitting beside me right now. Kevin, how did you feel playing?

0: Dang that.
1: A little bit tired, but it's such a great piece. I just love playing it.
0: Scriabin is a pretty hip choice. I mean, he is such a fascinating composer. Later in his life, he entered into this like mystic phase. But how do you feel about it in terms of either the musical content of it or the emotional content of it?
1: So this piece in particular to me is very emotionally heavy. I think of candles. At the beginning, it's kind of mysterious. You have candles flickering around in the darkness, kind of the shadows on the walls. But then as you go further into the piece, that mystery sort of becomes more controlled chaos. And then the flames of the candles are more roaring than before.
0: The imagery of the fire is amazing. So by the climax there, what are you seeing?
1: I'm seeing just flames engulfing other flames.
0: It's an inferno.
1: Yeah.
0: I know it's really difficult.
1: Yeah, so this piece was a major jump for me. Just the sheer amount of notes that this piece has. You have really heavy chords. Chords that when I first started learning it, I didn't think that they would go together. But as I would play more and more, those chords mesh together beautifully. I guess my hands are a little small in terms of the scale that this piece has. One way that I've been able to kind of push through that is it's like a little routine of mine. Every morning I would soak my hands in warm water, like hot water, and like kind of stretch it out in like a basin before practicing this piece.
0: Wow, amazing. Is that primarily to feel like you have more stretch in the hand?
1: Yes.
0: Or
1: Yes.
0: So when did music first come into your life, Kevin?
1: I'd say piano specifically came into my life. Yeah, when I was 7 years old, my parents took me to a piano recital. I remember my hands were just running over my lap. Like I was projecting myself onto the person playing at the moment. And I think that's when me and my parents realized that, you know, piano might be something that I could pick up.
0: What else brings you joy these days other than playing the piano?
1: So one thing that I am getting into is DJing, really just mixing songs and matching them, seeing what goes well with the other one, what doesn't, and just kind of playing around. Making beats is perchance something that will happen further down the line. Not sure yet, but yeah, that's where I am right now.
0: When I picture a DJ, I picture someone rocking out, grooving on the turntables. Do you like to dance too?
1: A little bit, yeah.
0: And how does the physicality, you know, when you're there spinning records, relate to your physicality at the piano?
1: It's actually pretty similar, I think. Obviously, at the piano, you can't really bob your head to anything.
2: I don't know about you. Man, I was bobbing my head pretty hard during that Scriabin.
0: I also read that you've been getting into journalism.
1: Journalism has been a major part of me. Sophomore year, I eventually decided to join the newspaper, and it's been a really sick experience.
0: Do you think of yourself as a storyteller when you're at the piano?
1: I'm not the original storyteller, but I'm somebody who tells a story that someone else tried to write. So I say like, I'm like a medium kind of when I'm at the piano.
0: Well, you certainly told a great story today with the Scriabin. He believed that art was separated from reality, that it existed as a pure form. It was his direct connection to the divine, even going so far as to say once that I am God. Have you ever had an experience with music where you felt godlike?
1: There are so many other pieces that I've played where just the scale of what I was playing, like it could be just, I'm on the lowest register of the keyboard and my right hand's on the highest register of the keyboard when I'm playing really heavy chords. And that's just like, oh wow, music is like transcending where I am at right now. It's like floating above me.
0: Yeah.
1: It's kind of crazy.
0: What would you say at this point would be your absolute dream gig if money and production were no object?
1: I played in the Taiwan airport. And that was really fun because we were on a school trip. I think it was Beethoven's Appassionata, the third movement.
0: So
1: 2 weeks, no practice. My fingers were cold. My friends pressured me to play. I made some wrong mistakes, but at the end of the day, I guess who cares? So I think to answer your question, I would say just go out in the street, somehow haul around a piano in the middle of the street and then just play music. And then people can gather around. They can talk with each other.
0: And what do you think music is for?
1: So I think music is a medium through which people can just communicate with each other in a way that you can't with words. You could play a song and they could feel that in their heartstrings. And I think that is music's purpose in this world.
0: Well, you certainly brought so much joy to me and to all of our listeners today. I just wish you nothing but the best going forward, Kevin.
1: Thank you so much.
0: 18-year-old pianist Kevin Ho from Dallas, Texas.
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0: Now, let's meet 17-year-old countertenor Casey Schopflocker from New York City. Casey, welcome to From the Top.
4: Hi, thank you for having me.
0: I'm so excited to make some music together. What have you brought to sing?
4: I have brought Ivor Gurney's Sleep from the 5 Elizabethan songs.
0: Great. Let's take it from the top.

0: We're joined by Casey Schopflocker. He's a 17-year-old countertenor, and we just got to perform together the beautiful Sleep by Ivor Gurney. That piece is haunting, truly, and the way you sang it just moved me so much. Bravo.
1: Thank you.
0: Your sound is incredible, and we're going to get all into what it means to be a countertenor. But first, tell me about this piece. What is it that speaks to you about it?
1: I think Ivor Gurney's traumatic history really speaks to me. And also the poem, which John Fletcher was a follower of Shakespeare. Mm-hmm. And the poetry is, it's not a lullaby, like, you know, most kind of things are when you're welcoming sleep. It's right. Almost a relief that you need to find. And especially Gurney, who dealt with a lot of trauma in World War I when he fought and mm-hmm. suffered a lot of mental issues mm-hmm. after that.
0: I find there to be something so unsettling, and the piano is kind of like someone's eyelids like fluttering yeah. closed. It's like, come on, yeah. please let me get some relief from this messed up world.
1: It's timeless too, even though this is like 400 years of separated history.
0: Such a good point. And actually, that's part of being a classical musician too, is that we encounter music from centuries ago and realize, oh my gosh, this speaks to me right now. Mm-hmm. When did singing first become part of your life?
1: I was 9. My brother had been singing in a chorus in New York City. It's the Metropolitan Opera Children's Chorus. So
0: some chorus. And then you joined the opera chorus.
1: I joined the opera chorus. I was there for 8 years. The first opera I did was a modern opera by Niko Muhly. The specific opera that I've always loved performing was The Magic Flute. Mm-hmm. And I got to the Third Spirit for a couple of years. And that was my favorite costume because I lots of white paint and crazy wigs.
0: For our listeners, it would be great to explain exactly what it is when you hear a countertenor voice. Obviously, your speaking voice is a rich baritone. Mm-hmm. So what's going on there?
1: When you sing in your chest voice, which like I'm speaking right now, you're mm-hmm. using the full vibrancy of your full chords.
0: Right.
1: I'm using a very thin, small ones in the middle, and that makes that higher pitch, which some pop singers use it for an effect, but I mm-hmm. use it all the time.
0: Is it the same essential mechanism in terms of the male falsetto sound?
1: Yes, it is. But it's also, I have to incorporate the chest voice as well with that. So I always have to keep the baritone range in order to give it some heft in the lower parts of the voice.
0: It's interesting the way that it's all sort of interconnected and it's not just mm-hmm. like that one sound.
1: Yeah.
0: I actually, for some years, taught at the St. Thomas Boys Choir yeah. School. And I remember we had a star soprano, and one day after summer vacation, first day of school, he comes in and I'm like, hey, how's it going? He goes, pretty good. You know? And it's like, oh, something happened over the summer. How did you navigate that as your voice started to change?
1: It changed early for me. I luckily didn't have that kind of experience, but I definitely know some people at the children's chorus, they do whatever they can to keep it sounding high or like, uh-huh. no, it's not changing. I promise it's not changing. I mean, it's tragic when it does happen, especially when someone is so successful as a child.
0: You grew up in it, like
1: yeah, I'm very
0: in
1: lucky
0: the
1: too.
0: World of opera on the highest stage. I can tell how meaningful it is to you. Is there a piece of music that made a big impact on you as you were growing up as a singer?
1: I got to see Rodelinda at the Met, which is by Handel. Mm-hmm. The leading primo uomo, Jessen Davis, sang Dove Sei, and he sings the first note, Where Are You? Because he's mm-hmm. calling out to his beloved who can't hear him. She's not there. She thinks he's dead. He does the most dramatic crescendo diminuendo. Mm-hmm. I was in the very back of the hall, but it just rang and it filled my head, and then it went so quiet. It was just like, oh my God.
0: And then you were like, I need to be able to yeah. make that sound.
1: After I watched Rodelinda, I learned that these roles were actually sung by the castrati, mm-hmm. which is a voice type in the early and late Baroque period. And sadly, these boys were castrated at a young age to preserve their high voices.
0: Right.
1: It's a traumatic, traumatic story. And mm-hmm. I never realized how much those stories could be translated into my art as well.
0: Right, right.
1: Because now I don't try to sing these pieces just as a countertenor. You have to think of them like how they were originally sung. I think there's always this pain that exists. And I think that's how I see art as well. Yeah. I think art exists because it heals people. It heals wounds. It's that glue that puts everything back together that keeps us sane. And I try and touch on that pain of those castrati in order wow. to make it even more compelling.
0: Yeah. Thank you for sharing that. I have to say, as much fun as it's been talking, I also kind of want to make some more music. Can we do another song?
1: Of course.
0: What have you got for us?
1: I have A Clarice by Renato Hahn.
0: Beautiful. It's one of my all-time favorites. Let's take it from the top.
1: All right.

0: That was Renaldo Hahn's A Chloris, performed by 17-year-old countertenor Casey Schopflocker with me, Peter Dugan, on the piano. Casey, it was gorgeous. I loved playing that with you.
1: Yeah, it was awesome.
0: It's just been a treat to chat, and I really am excited to see what you do. I think you have everything going for you. You're a true artist through and through. Best of luck to you.
1: Thank you for having me.
0: That was 17-year-old countertenor Casey Schopflocker from New York City. Next up, we meet one of our Jack Kent Cooke young artists, a 17-year-old Irish-American violist named Liam Myers. He'll perform the prelude from Johann Sebastian Bach's Cello Suite No. 2 in D minor.

0: I'm joined now by Liam Myers, the 17-year-old violist who just performed that achingly beautiful prelude from Bach's Cello Suite number 2 in D minor. Liam, welcome to the show and thank you for sharing such beautiful music.
1: Thank you so much, Peter. It's an honor to be here.
0: I love how sensitive you are to the harmony in that piece and the way that you allow the leading tones to affect your color. It's just such a sensitive approach. Bravo.
1: Thank you so much. That's something I try to aspire to. I have to give credit to my teacher, Miss Carol Rodland. That's one of her core principles, that Bach should be studied in relation to his harmonies.
0: Well, Liam, tell me a little bit about your background and how you first got into music.
1: Yeah, I am Irish American. My dad is American. My mom is completely Irish, born in Tipperary, Ireland. And she was a prolific musician. I mean, she toured the world in her younger days with a quartet. And so she was, you know, very heavily involved in classical music, and she believed that passing on classical music and music to her children was something as necessary as passing on one's language. So I studied at the Kaufman Music Center on violin from about the age of 4 or 5 for almost 10 years. And then my teacher saw that my hands were pretty big and he was like, you know what, why don't you try viola and give it a whirl? So I first tried in my freshman year of high school and yeah, I just came to love it.
0: I want to get this full picture of your musical family because I know that this also ties into your Irish heritage.
1: Yeah, on my mom's side, my grandma and her no less than 8 or 9 siblings were all prolific traditional Irish musicians. They are quite famous in the Seanós tradition, which is a style of traditional Irish music, and that just involves a solo voice unaccompanied. And my great uncle, my grandma's brother, was Seamus Begley, one of the most famous accordion players and Irish musicians.
0: Whoa. So,
1: yes.
0: Yeah, I know that name.
1: Yeah, so I was very privileged to spend, you know, half of my summers in Ireland in the rural West Kerry Gaeltacht, from which my family originated, on the Dingle Peninsula and the west of the country.
0: That I have some heritage that traces to the Dingle Peninsula.
1: Yeah, it's such
0: That's
1: a great
0: crazy
1: part of the country.
0: So paint the picture. How was the musical experience there contrasted by what you were getting in New York City as a training classical musician?
1: Really only one location stands out as being the most formative, which was the so-called Shebeen or cowshed. My grandma's house, so much of my youth was spent, you know, in circles and sessions in this cowshed attached to the house. And neighbors from all over the Gaeltacht would come and they would play their tunes. And Seamus would be there, my great uncle. And yeah, there was just some fantastic music making there. Mm. So funnily enough, in this Shebeen, the cowshed, I would often come from, you know, this Lucy Moses school in New York, and I'd come with my Wieniawski concerto.
0: Right.
1: And I would be definitely a bit of an odd one out. But I also just learned the necessity and just the demand for music.
0: Well, as it happens, I also grew up playing traditional Irish music sessions with my family. Now, I don't necessarily have the pedigree that you have, but my dad always loved traditional Irish music. I grew up listening to it, and my brothers and I, at least once a year, we'd all get together and play tunes. So I was thinking maybe I could join you for a tune. What do you say?
1: Sounds great.
0: So what should we play?
1: Oh, Carlin's Draft.
0: Great. Let's do it.

0: Oh man, I love the way you play that traditional music on the viola.
1: Thank you so much.
0: It was definitely a treat to get to play that with you.
1: Likewise.
0: Your virtuosity in the classical realm, in the traditional realm, it's amazing.
1: Thank you so much, Peter. It's been such a great experience.
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4: 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I'm Thea Lobo. America didn't just inspire Salvador Dali, it transformed him. 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
2: Welcome back to From the Top, where outstanding young musicians come to play. Sitting beside me now, 11-year-old pianist Bella Lay, originally from Macau, now studying at Manus School of Music in New York City, and this is Bella's very first interview in English. But first, she'll perform two of Chopin's Opus 10 Etudes, number 4 and number 5.

0: That was 11-year-old pianist Bella Ley performing Chopin's Etudes Opus 10, Number 4 and Number 5. Let's meet the young artist behind that performance. Bella, that was truly amazing.
1: Thank you.
0: And you know, it's not only impressive that you play all of the notes, but you are bringing out so many interesting notes in the inner voices, what your thumbs are doing, bringing out those really special notes. Is that something you think about when you play those pieces?
1: Sure, but sometimes I think about my left hand trying to play like not too loud because the important thing is on the right hand. And yeah.
0: Yeah, you have to balance the two hands. Do you have a favorite among those, number 4, number 5?
1: I like all of them. The fourth one was really, I don't know, I like fast stuff.
0: Yeah.
1: And the fifth one was beautiful.
0: So the fourth one, that's called the torrent.
1: Torrent.
0: Torrent, okay. Like rainstorm. Mm. Do you have that image when you play that piece?
1: Yeah, it just sounds like that when I play the beginning of it.
0: And what makes the fifth one special?
1: The right hand was all on the black key.
0: All on the black keys.
1: Yeah.
0: Could you play a little bit just the right hand of the black keys? Yeah, it's beautiful. And that's all on the black keys. And of course, that's difficult and the notes are moving really fast. But you say the left hand is what's most special or important. Now, can you play just the left hand? Yeah, we get the harmony, some little snippets of melody there. If you could imagine that Chopin was right here next to us.
1: Yeah.
0: And he had his own microphone. What would you ask him?
1: I would ask him how did he wrote this beautiful pieces, lots of them.
0: Well, I'm curious to learn a little bit more about you, Bella. Where did you grow up?
1: I grew up in China and I came to US 3 times and this is the 3rd time. And the first time I came with my mother for like 2 months and the second time with my father like 4 months, I think. And this time with F1 visa, I studied here to be a student and living with my piano teacher in Astoria.
0: In Astoria, Queens.
1: Yeah.
0: How long ago did you move here to study?
1: I think this is my 6 months here.
0: Only 6 months. How many interviews have you done in English since moving? Is this your first one?
1: Yes.
0: You speak English so beautifully.
1: Thanks.
0: What has the move been like for you so far here in New York?
1: There's a lot of musician, you know, musician here and a lot of good teacher and, you know, good piano.
0: And what's been the biggest challenge?
1: Play the piano very well. Yeah.
0: Do you think you always liked it?
1: Sure, because I play for now, it's like 6 years I play it, so I'm sure I like it. But do you like practice?
0: Ah.
1: I mean, sometimes yes, but sometimes a little bit no.
0: That's a very good, honest answer. What piece makes you the happiest to play it?
1: I think it should be the 24 of the Etude, because I learned it all, and I just feel really good when I was playing it.
0: You said you learned all 24 Chopin Etudes?
1: Mm-hmm.
0: Okay, let's try to let that sink in for our listeners, because that is a Mount Everest kind of accomplishment for a pianist. These are some of the most difficult works ever. And you're 11. When did you start studying these etudes?
1: Maybe 10 years old or 9 years old, something like that. The first piece that I was learned is Opus 25, number 1.
0: Oh, yeah.
1: Yeah, that one.
0: Do you have that in your fingers? Play a little bit of that?

0: Just beautiful.
1: Yeah.
0: And what's been the most challenging of all the etudes, do you think?
1: I don't have the one that's most difficult, but the third.
0: I had a feeling you might say the thirds. I find Opus 10 number 1 to be so difficult too.
1: I think that's fine.
0: Oh, come on. Bella, that's fine? Okay.
1: Yeah.
0: Bella, you played so beautifully today.
1: Thanks.
0: Great job. I hope to hear you perform again soon.
1: Thank you.
0: 11-year-old pianist Bella Lay, originally from Macau, living and studying in New York City. And now for something completely different. Four fabulous violists band together for an all-powerful string quartet, and they call themselves West Viola Power.
2: I'm Andy. I'm an 11th grader. I go to Plano West. I play the viola.
3: I'm Ryan. I'm a junior at Plano West, and I play the viola.
4: I'm Eric. I play the viola, and I'm a 12th grader at Plano West.
5: I'm also a senior, and I also play the viola.
6: And we are West Viola Power.
5: We're viola influencers. Our mission is to spread the beauty of the viola to the world. So the history of the viola, as I understand it, it physically sits in between the violins and the cellos. It also has this kind of medium tone in terms of frequency. So I think the power is to bridge that gap between the highs and the lows.
4: It's the rope or the string that ties everything together.
5: Playing the viola, you might not feel recognized because you're in the middle of the orchestra and maybe the band can't hear you.
2: You have to accompany others. Of course, you get the melody sometimes, but there's this idea of supporting the orchestra, but sometimes maybe at the expense of your own voice.
4: If you really think about it, no one knows very good violists or That's goes out true. Of their way to go to viola concerto concerts or something, right?
5: I've yet to hear anyone say, wow, that's a violist. If you just kind of talk to other musicians outside of orchestra, maybe they don't even know what a viola is, or they might pronounce it wrong, like viola or something like that.
3: Getting teased, we don't actually take offense to it.
4: There's thousands and probably millions of viola jokes out there.
5: The best joke I've heard is the one about firewood. It's better used as firewood, which is absurd.
4: What separates the first violins from the barbarians? The second violins. Yeah, even though the joke is not actually about the violas, the joke is about the violas.
3: I think after hearing all these jokes, somehow us as violas might have gotten immune.
2: Sometimes you need to embrace it. Embrace the hatred. Life is not perfect. Just the same way our lives are imperfect, the viola is an imperfect instrument. It's always been an awkward shape size. The power of the viola is not just in the instrument, but the people that play it.
4: Viola is a lot more easygoing. We bond a lot more easily with each other because we're not really fighting with each other as much.
2: The viola is so special because I think it's the closest to the human singing voice.
4: People need to hear the C string of the viola to really understand it.
2: C string sound is very sorrowful and bright at the same time.
5: The viola is tragic. It's so tragic, man. It's such a hero.
4: It's like the unrecognized hero of the orchestra.
3: There's thousands and thousands of violins everywhere, cellos. It's all so competitive. There's not as many violas, and I feel like it gives opportunities for people to really shine.
5: When you think of the word quartet, you never think of four violas. Already, that's pretty interesting.
3: Yeah. We would like to say we're one of the few first ones.
4: We're all playing the same range.
5: When you have four instruments that are exactly the same, you need to play around with tone.
2: What makes a viola quartet unique is it, for me, represents a complete rejection of traditional orchestral rules. You have more liberty, I think, in a viola quartet than a normal orchestra.
3: The piece you're about to hear is Volcanic Ash by Chris Evan Haas.
5: It's like the most epic viola song ever. You'll start dancing when you listen to it. I hope you start dancing. Get up out of your seat, you know?

That was Volcanic Ash by Chris Evan Haas, performed by West Viola Power, Andy Lee, Dai Nakagawa, Eric Wang, and Ryan Lai, all teenagers from Plano, Texas. And that's our show for today. A huge thanks to all of the young musicians we heard, and to you, our listeners, for joining us. To close our show, here's a flashback finale from 2017. Countertenor Benjamin Wenzelberg joined by guitarist Kang Min Shin. They were just 16 and 17 years old at the time. This is La Tartara by Federico Garcia Lorca. I'm pianist Peter Dugan. Join me next week, and we'll take it from the top.

Thank you to Beth Scott, Ben Miller, Janice Brown, Henry Soltz, Brett Mayer, and Betsy Becker at Power Station at Berkeley, NYC. We'd also like to thank Bruce Falconer and Sang Soo at Cake Mix Recording Studio in Dallas. Today's From the Top was produced by Megan Swan, Sarah Gelletti, and Simon Rentner. 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Our associate producer and mastering engineer is Rodrigo Cuenca, and our production manager is Amanda Roth. 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
2: This is Tina, your favorite paratransit bus driver for Manatee County. I just wanted to thank you again for the beautiful music that's piping through my bus all day long. 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I do appreciate you so much. 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What I can give, and I give it from my heart. So thanks so much, and have a blessed day.
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3: 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Coming up in about 15 minutes, Classical WSMR's Local Arts Spotlight. Thanks for joining us. This is Florida Matters Live and Local, broadcasting from the Doctors Lorraine Rubis and Neil Frankel studios at WSF in Tampa. I'm Matthew Petty. In 1918, the U.S. Coast Guard cutter Tampa was torpedoed by a U-boat about 50 miles off the coast of England. The ship sank to the bottom of the Bristol Channel. All 131 people on board perished. Now, a British dive crew has found the wreckage of the Tampa lying on the seafloor 300 feet down. To tell us more about the ship and its connection to Tampa Bay, how it sank and how it was found, we're joined by Jacob McKenzie with the Gasparado dive team. Jacob, thank you so much for being with us.
4: Sure, thank you, yeah.
3: Also joined by William Thiessen, U.S. Coast Guard Atlantic Area Historian. William, thank you as well.
5: Absolutely, happy to be here.
3: Well, Jacob, tell me about finding the ship and what went into locating it, because 300 feet is not nothing, right? That's quite a long way down.
4: Yeah, it was a three-year project, really. We knew the general search area. The researchers, mainly two people, Steve and Barbara Morton, that did most of the research, assisted by Coast Guard historians and some maritime historians, mm-hmm. essentially tracking the course of the convoy it was attached to, the course of the U-boat which sank it. The Tampa then left the convoy and headed towards a different port, and of course was torpedoed a bit later. So there were no survivors from the Tampa, but you take the course of the convoy, the course of the Tampa, and you know the location of the U-boat and the direction it fired its torpedoes, put it all together, get a reasonably smallish, well, depending on your point of view, large, small search area, and cross-reference it with, you know, surveys of a seabed, and we found perhaps 10 likely targets, you know, 10 ship-sized targets from the surveys. If any of the case of going diving, so over the last 3 years, a group of us, you know, not all of us each time, but a group of us has been diving on those one at a time.
3: Wow.
4: You know, starting with the most likely one. And of course, the one which we finally found was a Tampa was the least likely target, the last one on the list, after which we'd have run out. So
3: yeah,
4: a bit of detective work plus a lot of diving done altogether.
3: I want to ask you more about that, but can I just go back to the name of your dive team, Gasparado? I mean, there's a little, it sounds like it's, is there any kind of reference to Gasparilla, who's this legendary pirate off the coast of Tampa, or is that just completely happenstance?
4: That might be a coincidence. We had a vote on it. We had all kinds of stupid names suggested to each other, but we had a vote on it, and Gasparado's won overwhelmingly, I think, unanimous vote, I think. So maybe not. I'd have to have a think about that one, but it'd be interesting if it was.
3: Yeah, okay. All right, so diving down for the ship, what's involved in setting up a dive like how do you do it? Is there like a team of several divers at once? What kind of, you know, support crew do you have in place?
4: Yeah. So we use the same day boat each time because we need an experienced skipper, because this is 50 miles directly out to sea. So six divers, maybe eight divers maximum, because there's a lot of spaces needed for our equipment. We all know each other. We're all part of the same team. So we're experienced and trained for those depths, because it's pretty much at the edge of what sport divers can accomplish or civilian divers can accomplish. So we pretty much load up in Newquay Harbour in Cornwall, set out. It'd be a overall, the day would be about 12 hours long, pretty much. We'd have that day's target programmed in. We'd spend 3 or 4 hours driving the boat out there, get on site, the skipper would identify the wreck, have a quick look on the sonar scanner, put down the shot line, and then

0: America didn't just inspire Salvador Dali, it transformed him. Explore how Dali rose to global fame through fine art and pop culture in the special exhibit, Dali in America. On view for a limited time, exclusively at the Dali Museum. More at thedali.org.
1: Below that, right at the bottom, so 95 meters or 300 feet, give or take, it was pitch black, no natural light at all, but it was very, very clear. So you put your torch on, you can see a long distance. That said, the wreck was covered in quite a lot of sediment. So if you weren't careful, you'd kick up clouds of sediment, which would take time to clear. But essentially going down the line, you know, within 10 meters, 30 feet of the bottom, you could see the outline of it appearing of your torch and sweep backwards and forwards. And again, it was pretty obvious fairly quickly, but we'd found something special at that point. But overall, in terms of the diving, we all agreed it was one of the most spectacular ones we'd all ever done, to be honest.
2: Wow, it must be pretty amazing seeing a wreck appear out of the gloom for the first time. You know, anyone has seen it with their own eyes in more than 100 years. If you're just joining us on Florida Matters Live and Local, we're talking with Jacob McKenzie with the Gasparado dive team about the wreck of the U.S. Coast Guard cutter Tampa that was recently found after being torpedoed by a German submarine back in 1918 off the coast of England. Let me bring William Thiessen into the conversation. William, you're the U.S. Coast Guard Atlantic Area historian. So just tell me a little more about the ship. What was the connection to Tampa and Florida, I guess, and what was it doing in that area off the coast of England at the time?
3: So the ship itself was home ported in Key West for a while. She was built in 1912, so she really didn't have a very long lifespan, but she did serve out of Key West for a while, and she usually was the presiding Coast Guard vessel at the Gasparilla Festival in Tampa. Mm-hmm. And she spent so much time there and actually recruited a number of her crew members from Tampa that they went ahead and just changed her name from Miami, that's the cutter's original name, to Tampa about a year before the war broke out. So the connection is very strong with the citizens of Florida. In fact, many of the rest of her crew were enlisted from Key West as well. So there were a lot of Floridians that were on board the ship. Mm-hmm. And when the war broke out in 1917, she was sent overseas to be a convoy escort for convoys steaming from Gibraltar to the UK. And in fact, as mentioned before, when she broke off from her convoy, headed to the UK to recoal in Milford Haven, she was struck by a torpedo by submarine UB-91.
2: So you said recoal. That means take on more coal for the boilers, the fuel, I suppose.
3: Yeah, she had a triple expansion steam engine that was coal fired. And so it was necessary for her to visit a coal store either in the UK or in Gibraltar before she went out on another convoy escort mission.
2: Mm-hmm. Now, 131 people on board, most of them from the United States of America, right? I mean, I understand there are a few from other parts of the world too, but is there a process by which you try and reach out to descendants of the folks who perished on the ship?
3: Yeah, actually, there were 111 Coast Guardsmen on board, officers and enlisted men, as well as four Navy personnel. The rest were all actually Royal Navy and Admiralty personnel that were lost on board the vessel. So there's a strong connection to the UK as well. Mm-hmm. But we have reached out to the families that we can identify, because each one of those crew members actually qualified for the Purple Heart Medal, which is a strictly combat medal. And so we've contacted over 50% of the families of those that passed in the loss of the Tampa, and we're still looking for more. So if anybody listening to this story may have a relative that was on board at some point, we'd love to hear from them, because they will be honored with a Purple Heart Medal from the Coast Guard to honor the loss and sacrifice of their loved one.
2: Wow, I imagine that would be quite a thing to be part of, right? And I imagine it must feel quite good to make those connections and let those families know that there's, you know, they've found the ship eventually, finally, I should say.
3: It's very special. I mean, the fact that this site has been discovered is going to give a lot of people closure. It's going to give the Coast Guard closure. And close a chapter that it's been open and kind of a unanswered questions.

0: profession for over 100 years, so it's been spectacular to learn of this discovery.
1: William, have some of the families been reaching out over the years to the Coast Guard to see, you know, check in and see what the process is? Because it sounds like the search has been going for a while, you know, probably before the sort of 3-year process of trying to find the wreck with the dive crew and everything.
0: So we've actually been reaching out to the families long ago to ensure the medal was proclaimed for these families in the 1990s. So we've been trying to reach out to the families ever since then. The actual search has been going on for about 5 years, and the Gasparados took over the search about 3 years ago. So this has been going on for a long, long time. And of course, the whole case has been open since World War I. So it's been, you know, something that's really been special to check that box in my career. I've been working here for over 20 years.
1: Wow.
0: I never thought I would see the day.
1: William, I know you've got somewhere to be, so I'm going to say goodbye to you. But thank you so much for joining us. William Thiessen, U.S. Coast Guard Atlantic Area Historian. Really appreciate your insights.
0: My pleasure. Take care.
1: Jacob, if I could just get back to you for a moment, is there any thought of trying to bring up some artifacts from the wreck of this Coast Guard ship, the Cutter Tampa?
2: Well, that's it. That's quite a tricky one. We've not touched anything, of course, but at the moment it is technically a protected wreck in British waters, which is very strict law on not touching, not bringing things up. That said, it is an American warship and a war grave, so the US Coast Guard, the US authorities will have a very strong view too. I believe there are some negotiations in the background between transferring it from the British protected status, because it doesn't really fit the criteria per se, to the American US Navy and Coast Guard equivalent of that. Mm-hmm. In terms of bringing things up, well, I think they'd have to resolve that question first, and then it would be, if the Coast Guard wanted something, the Coast Guard may well arrange to do so, nameplates, bells, something like that.
1: Yeah.
2: At the same time, at the moment, it is a war grave. It's currently undisturbed, and if that's what the Coast Guard wants to leave it as, then that's the best monument for crew, I think.
1: Yeah, and sounds like it would be a pretty monumental effort, even just getting back down there, right? As you know, having spent 3 years searching for it yourself.
2: It wouldn't be the easiest, certainly, but again, if it's needed to be done, it can be done. But again, it's not to be taken lightly.
1: Well, I'm going to have to leave the conversation there, but Jacob McKenzie with the Gasparado dive team, we've been speaking with him about locating the wreck of the U.S. Coast Guard cutter Tampa, which was sank off the coast of England more than 100 years ago, back in 1918. Jacob, thank you so much for your time. I really appreciate it.
2: No, thank you. Thank you.
1: Stay with us and learn about a new housing community that helps adults living with mental illness. 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
3: 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I'm Susan Giles Wintek. 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

0: My name is Steve. I live on Yusepa Island. WSMR is integral to my daily life here on the island. 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I want to thank WSMR for offering the incredible library of programming that they have. And I have learned so much about classical music since I began listening to the station. 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
2: 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I'm Matthew Petty. Finding stable housing in Florida is pretty tricky these days, but for our neighbors living with mental illness, especially in rural communities, finding housing, transportation, and support can be even harder. A new housing community in Hudson hopes to help change that. Residents will begin moving into homes developed by Vincent House. It's a nonprofit that helps adults living with mental illness access housing, employment support, and community services.
3: I like being a part of a community versus being isolated. 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
2: Well, that is future resident Daniel Lee at the neighborhood's dedication ceremony back in March. I want to hear from you too on this. What mental health resources do you think Florida communities still need more of? 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That's 813-755-6562, or emailing floridamatters@wusf.org. And joining us to talk more about this community welcoming residents is Elizabeth Statzer, who is the PASCO Program Director for Vincent House. Elizabeth, thank you so much for being with us.
4: Thank you for the opportunity.
2: And we're also joined by Hattie Pettit, who is preparing to become one of the community's residents. Hattie, thank you as well.
5: Thank you.
2: Elizabeth, let me start with you. For listeners unfamiliar with Vincent House, what exactly is this housing community being built in Hudson?
5: Vincent House is a clubhouse. That's the model. It's an internationally accredited model. There are about 400 clubhouses around the world. There are about 20 in Florida. There are three Vincent Houses. Mm-hmm. The clubhouse is considered an evidence-based practice registered with the Substance Abuse and Mental Health Services Administration. We serve adults that are living with a history of mental illness. We provide meaningful activity. We provide support. We provide an environment where our members are wanted and needed and expected. And we help with employment. We're an employment provider as well. So it's really a recovery through work model. Mm-hmm. Because it's not clinical. Our members become friends with each other. We build in that time, that community time. We spend holidays together on the actual holiday. So we are in Hudson, as you mentioned. We're in a rural location. We sit on 10 total acres of land, and through many partnerships with Pasco County, we have been approved for 39 one-bedroom homes. Yeah. So our homes here in Hudson, they're not apartments. They're one-bedroom modular homes. And so it's not open to the public. We are not a housing provider. We are a clubhouse that has housing for our members.
2: Okay.
5: We're partnering with the Housing Authority, the Pasco County Housing Authority, and they will back the project with Section 8 vouchers.
2: Let me turn to you, Hattie. So tell me about you're going to be one of these residents at Vincent House. What's life been like for you until this moment? Because you will be moving into this residence. What's it been like for you up until now?
6: Well, before Vincent House, I was in my room isolated and stuff like that, then having where to go and stuff like that until my mom found Vincent House. I've been a member for 2 years now, a little over 2 years.
2: Okay.
6: And I'm excited for housing because I get to be more independent and have my own space.
2: Yeah. And one of the issues I understand that you've been dealing with is transportation, right? Like a lot of people, no matter what their situation in Florida, transportation is a real struggle. So what's it been like trying to get connected to those resources transportation-wise? Like how were you getting around before?
6: Yeah, pretty much I used to have like rides for insurance from insurance and stuff like that. And pretty much what happened was they thought this place was a social and they still do think it is. So pretty much now I only have social rides, up to 6 social rides.
2: Mm-hmm.
6: Okay. And it kind of sucks at the moment because I only get to go, you know, 6 days a month. You know, like my dad will drop me off. My dad's been helping me out. He's been dropping me off in the mornings. I've been picked up by my insurance in the afternoon. And sometimes I will take an Uber home if I don't plan a trip and I want to be here.
2: Yeah.
6: Or my mom would drop me off and pick me up. It's been a hassle of transportation. And I really want to be able to go here more often and pretty much because being at home and being stuck and isolated isn't going to help anything.
2: Yeah.
6: And I get in my head sometimes, which that doesn't help at all with me.
2: Yeah.
6: So I'd rather be here, being here, working with my friends, being in a community that supports me.
2: Yeah.
6: And is always there for me.
2: That sounds like it's going to be a big change for you. Let me just back up a moment here, Elizabeth. Let me just reintroduce you. Elizabeth Statzer, the PASCO program director for Vincent House. So how do you get on the list? Like, is there a waiting list? Because I imagine there would be a lot of interest from folks in this. So has there been a lot of buzz around this project?
5: There's been a lot of buzz around this project. Membership in Clubhouse is voluntary and without time limits. So we're working with our members on an internal wait list. They've started to apply for these homes. We're getting to the point probably within the next month or two where people are going to be able to move in. It's a permanent supported housing model for our members. So we've worked through with our membership the application, and we're internally prioritizing who has the highest need, and so we can move people in the soonest.
2: Is there a sense that this is something of a test case? Like once this is up and running, are you going to see how it goes? And then it could be a model that other counties, other communities might want to adopt?
5: That would be amazing. We are not the first clubhouse to have housing. There are other clubhouses that have housing. It's usually out in the community. It's usually apartments. We are the first clubhouse to have housing on site with our building. So our members can literally wake up, have a cup of coffee, walk into Clubhouse, work the work or stay with us, and then walk home. So I know Hattie was talking a little bit about transportation. That is going to solve a lot of our transportation issues with members getting here to Clubhouse.
2: Mm-hmm.
5: We want to be mindful and cognizant, though, that we don't just live in our happy Clubhouse bubble. We want to make sure that we're still out in the community and getting jobs and supporting workforce development out in the county. So there are some additional transportation challenges. We don't currently have a bus route here in Hudson. But as we have people living here, I think that we'll work through some of those challenges.
2: And you, just to kind of back up for our listeners and also a little bit for my benefit, so that the clubhouse model, you literally have a clubhouse, I imagine. So it's like kind of the core of this planned community, but it's also like, as you say, something of a subscription model. Like how do people get on it? How do they get referred to it?
5: Most of our referrals come from our community mental health partners. We don't provide clinical services, so most of our members are getting therapy, medication, med management from community partners. That's our biggest referral source. We like members to come in for a tour first because we're very different than traditional mental health. We're not doing therapy. We're not doing medication here. We're we're working here. Our members sign up for jobs and work side by side with staff to maintain the work order day, and then also to help find jobs in the community. We're always looking for employment partners. So yes, our clubhouse is located here, and then the housing is physically on the same property. I'm looking at one of our homes right now through the window.
2: Oh, wow. Okay. What does it look like?
5: They're beautiful. They're one bedroom modular homes. They're wood frame homes. They're installed a stone wall foundation, one bedroom, full size appliances. It was really important for Vinson House for these homes to look like homes and to look dignified and deserved and not institutional.
2: We're talking about supportive housing and mental health resources in Pasco County with Hattie Pettit. She's will be a future resident of a new community in Hudson, and Elizabeth Statzer with Vinson House. I want to hear from you as well. If you or someone you know struggled with accessing housing or services while living with mental health, what challenges did you run into? What kind of support do you think is missing from your community when it comes to mental health care? You can join the conversation. 813-755-6562 is the number. That's 813-755-6562. You can also email floridamatters@wusf.org. Hattie, while Elizabeth was kind of talking about the model and the fact that it brings people together and it kind of gives them connection, I saw you nodding there pretty enthusiastically. Is that one of the things you're most looking forward to about moving into this new space?
6: Yes, I am excited to move in because I get to have my neighbors, all my neighbors will be my friends that I know of. And pretty much we would go and hang out, like, you know, like when it's like weekends or something, we can do something fun, like, you know, have game day or, you know, have movie night on Friday. Mm-hmm. We can go to each other's houses and spend time. And also the awesome part is that we'll be so close to Vinson House that we're only like a few steps away, and I can be there every day. Even if I have a doctor's appointment, I can go home and do that online and then come back to Vinson House and clubhouse again.
2: Yeah.
6: Which is really exciting.
2: Elizabeth, one thing that's quite special about this is the funding model, right? I mean, you've relied on donations and grants, and I'm wondering what that process was like. Was it difficult convincing people that housing like this is worth investing in?
5: Once people see it, once people meet our members, I can tell you a story for everybody that's on our housing list. There's such a need. There's such a need with this population. So we've had a lot of government support, grant support. We've had a lot of private donations. A huge thank you to all of our supporters. But once you hear the stories, it makes a difference. People see what the need is.
2: Mm-hmm. Are you going to be seeking more grants, or do you sort of have what you need to get this up and running, or does it take a certain amount to kind of keep it going?
5: We have funding for the first 15 homes. The first 8 are on site and installed on foundations. Funding for the first 15, so we'll apply for funding until we reach the total threshold of 39. But there's still additional needs. Furniture, right? Not everybody has furniture that they can move in. So there's still some additional needs here. We're a small nonprofit, so we're always looking for that support from the community.
2: Mm-hmm. And are you only in Pasco County, or you've got some other counties as well that you're active in?
5: Vinson House actually started in Pinellas Park, so we've been in Pinellas County for 23 years. We do have plans for expansion in Pinellas County to include housing. We're also located in Spring Hill up in Hernando County. We're in a rented government office space there, and so we have property to build our own clubhouse with the future development of housing in Brooksville. Mm-hmm. But again, we need additional funding for that.
2: Yeah. And what about the transportation piece for that? Because you talked about it before, but how do you work with community partners there? What are some of the needs? I mean, if it's not a dedicated bus route, are there some other workarounds?
5: We're actively meeting with GoPasco to come up with some solutions. Some micro transit solutions have been discussed. We have vehicles here. We rely, a lot on family. I think we'll get there with GoPasco. They've been an amazing partner. So they're trying to be innovative. Pasco County is a large county. East and West County are kind of two different countries. So transportation is on the minds of a lot of people when it comes to Pasco County.
2: Mm-hmm. Hattie, what's one of the first things you're going to do when you move into your new place?
6: I'm going to pretty much organize my room the way I want it and pretty much be able to have peace and have my own space.
2: Mm-hmm. Yeah. And how do your parents feel about it? It sounds like they've been doing quite a bit of driving as well.
6: Yeah, they're going to be like, they're going to be happy that I'm going to be out on my own because I'm going to be more independent. And pretty much my mom and dad are both supporting me and moving out. And mm-hmm. they are excited for me to live in some community that they know I'll be safe in.
2: Yeah, sounds amazing. And Elizabeth, thinking out a year from now, what does success look like?
5: Success looks like having people live in safe and stable housing. I said before, I don't know how people are supposed to find recovery and find long-term recovery if they don't have a safe and stable place to live. So I see a community of 39 people living independently, getting jobs, working in the community, and supporting the community, being an active part of the workforce in Pasco County and contributing to the community in that way.
2: Elizabeth Statzer is the Pasco Program Director of Vincent House. Elizabeth, thank you so much for joining us. Really appreciate it.
5: Thank you so much for having us.
2: And Hattie Pettit, soon to be resident of a supportive housing community in Hudson. Hattie, good luck on the move, and thank you so much for being with us as well.
6: Thank you.
2: That's our show for this week. Florida Matters Live and Local is a production of WUSF in Tampa. The executive producer is Grayson Doctor. Our producers are Amelie Horace and Quincy Walters. Jackson Harp, Gio Garvin, Dave Anderson, and Blake Bass are our engineers. Scott Wachtler edits the show, and Jackson composed our theme music. 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Check out the Florida Matters Live and Local podcast on most major platforms, including YouTube. I'm Matthew Petty. Thanks for listening.

0: My name is Wendy. I'm from Tampa. My love for classical music developed at a young age when my dad and I would tune into classical WSMR in the evenings as a quiet escape from the day's frenzy. The more I listened, the more inspired I became to play piano in the classical style, and that made my dad so proud when I'd play for him. 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
1: 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There's fabulous music on the way, including works by Weber and Tchaikovsky, and right now, Vaughan Williams. This is the Romance from String Quartet No. 1, performed by the Maggini Quartet, right here on WSMR, Florida's classical music station.

You just heard Rafe Vaughan Williams' Romance from String Quartet No. 1, performed by the Maggini Quartet on Classical WSMR 89.1 and 103.9. 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I'm Thea Lobo. 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

Those were the dances from Tchaikovsky's Eugene Onegin, performed by the New York Philharmonic under Leonard Bernstein, right here on WSMR, Florida's classical music station. I'm Thea Lobo. Thanks for tuning in. 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

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So glad you could spend some of your Sunday with WSMR. I'm Thea Lobo. Enjoy a Saint-Saëns favorite, plus a classic by Holst a little later in the hour. First, 7 p.m. means it's time for WSMR's evening masterwork. The Jupiter Symphony, Symphony No. 41, is the largest and most complex symphony that Mozart ever composed, completed in 1788. The symphony is characterized by its good humor, high-spirited energy, and the unusually grand scale for a symphony composed in the classical era. It's also a rare example of what might have been a piece Mozart wrote outside of a commission. So enjoy it now, performed by the Prague Chamber Orchestra, led by Charles McCarris. This is Mozart's Jupiter Symphony, Symphony No. 41.

Lights, Camera, Dali. 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

WSMR's evening masterwork was Wolfgang Amadeus Mozart's Symphony No. 41 in C, the Jupiter Symphony. Charles McCarris conducted the Prague Chamber Orchestra on classical WSMR. I'm Thea Lobo. 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

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You heard the London Symphony Orchestra performing under Richard Hickox on Florida's classical music station. 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Good evening. I'm Thea Lobo. Thanks for listening. Music inspired by medieval texts is coming in less than a half hour. And before that, something inspired by the Emerald Isle. Lots of inspiration, including self-inspiration in this next selection. You'll hear Joaquin Rodrigo's most famous work, the Concierto de Aranjuez. In 1938, Rodrigo was living in Paris temporarily to escape the Spanish Civil War, and one day at dinner with friends, made a deal to compose the work. When he sat down to get started, Rodrigo said, "I heard a voice inside me singing the entire theme of the Adagio at one go, without hesitation, and immediately afterwards, without a break, the theme of the third movement. I quickly realized that the work was done." Our intuition does not deceive us in these things. It took a little more time and thought coming up with the first movement, ending where the listener begins. Enjoy this recording of the London Philharmonic Orchestra under Yannick Nizets again with guitar soloist Milos Karadaglic.